0: that, you know, Hollywood created a glamorous biopic about her called Temple. Museum of Modern Art described her as a quote, animal rights activist. And Granum, by the way, is the country's leading proponent, public proponent of gas chambers, using gas chambers for animals, right? Pigs, putting pigs in gas chambers as though that's a humane alternative. And it isn't. I mean, we know what, where gas chambers have been used, in human history during the Third Reich. And we know that there's nothing kind about suffocating beings to death. So that's Temple Grandin, and yet she's, you know, a celebrity superstar. So that, because she's seen, it's precisely because she's a woman, and even a disabled woman because of her autism, that she helps to provide a kind of, you know, a soothing palliative, a soporific, right, over the consuming public. And they think, well, Temple is so great, and she's helping the animals, you know, have a nice life before we harvest them and so forth. And by the way, harvest, obviously a euphemism for inflicting extreme violence. So sorry to go on so long, but yeah, Temple Grandin is quite something. And the more striking still is the way the culture has taken her up as a kind of banner, for a new meat, so-called.
1: Yeah, but it sort of begs the question, like, why? Well, the obvious question perhaps is why even bother going down that path, right? When we can just avoid the suffering at all instead of making the least amount of suffering or the suffering, you know, slightly better. And John, I think it's an excellent book. Can you tell our listeners where they can go to buy your book and learn more about your work?
0: Oh, thank you. Yes, there's a small bookseller called Amazon.com. I have heard of. You can buy it there, or through my press, which is New York University Press. And anyone who wants to read some of my other work or get in touch with me, they can go to my personal website, which is just www.johnsanbonmatsu.com.
1: We've been talking with John Sanbonmatsu. He's the author of the book, The Omnivore's Deception: What We Get Wrong About Meat, Animals, and Ourselves. It's been a real pleasure talking with you, John.
0: Oh, thanks so much. And thanks so much for the work you've been doing for 30 long years. Keep it up.
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3: 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No, I'm not talking about Philly or Houston or New Orleans. I'm talking about Hartford, Connecticut. We'll hear how the city went from a drive-through town to a destination for jazz education, thanks to alto saxophonist Jackie McLean and the people carrying on his legacy. That's next time on Jazz Night. I'm Christian McBride.
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5: From PRX, this is Living on Earth. I'm Jenny Doring.
6: And I'm Paloma Beltran.
5: The Nepal floods send a stark warning about climate-fueled glacial hazards.
7: You know, from my point of view, what I do, I'm a field practitioner. I don't spend a whole lot of time studying climate change. But what I know is that the mountains have gotten warmer, and with increases in temperature, we've gotten an increase in the instability of mountain environments.
5: Also, researchers come up with creative fundraising to study mountain-dwelling rodents.
8: We had watched the show Margo's Got Money Troubles, which is a show about a woman who makes an OnlyFans account to raise money. And she makes a lot of money. And so I think he kind of was like, well, marmots have money troubles also. Why not start an OnlyFans account for our marmots?
5: That's this week on Living on Earth. Stick around.
9: Live from NPR News in Washington, I'm Linda Kenyon. President Trump says very negative forces are raising exaggerated concerns about the dangers of artificial intelligence. As NPR's Franco Ordonez reports, The president says the U.S. needs to stay focused on winning the AI race.
10: President Trump dismissed

sin, ruination from the devil's text. 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Step right up your next hat. I hear from all hell.

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I was a kid with a drum.

a lot of people who crossed paths with Roy Cohn had reason to fear him. Some felt like they needed him. Very few seemed to have really liked him. He grew up well off, was a not great student at some very excellent schools, but had a law degree by the time he was 20, and just a few years later was part of the team that prosecuted Julius and Ethel Rosenberg for espionage. That caught the attention of FBI Director

0: savored his reputation as a dirty trickster. He was disbarred at the very end of his life after narrowly escaping indictment after indictment on charges like conspiracy, blackmail, and extortion. He spent his entire adult life guarding the secret that for all his homophobic tough guy bluster, he was a closeted gay man. And as it happened, in the years before his death in 1986, Cohn was a fan of and advisor to a young real estate developer named Donald Trump. From KERA in Dallas, this is Think. I'm Chris Boyd. Many observers have noted the aspects of Cohn's unapologetically pugilistic style that now President Trump still embodies. My guest is convinced that to understand Trump's rise and the broader political climate that has surrounded it, we really do need to understand Roy Cohn, whether or not we like him or how he did business. Kai Bird is a Pulitzer Prize-winning biographer and journalist and executive director of the Leon Levy Center for Biography at the CUNY Graduate Center in New York City. His new book is called American Scoundrel, Roy Cohn's Dark Journey from Joe McCarthy to Donald Trump. Kai, welcome to Think.
1: Well, thank you, Chris, for having me.
0: Roy Cohn, Dark Journey. This was not someone whose life story you necessarily were excited to dig into and spend years of your life with.
1: Yeah, it's sort of an unsavory, if colorful, story. And initially, I thought of Roy Cohn as just a nasty minor historical figure. But about 4 years ago, I changed my mind and decided that he was actually much more consequential, largely because of the fact that he molded Donald Trump. He taught him everything, how to deal with the press, the judiciary, you know, how to run his life. Never to take notes. And Roy sort of took this young 27-year-old real estate developer when they first met in 1973, and he introduced him around town, around Manhattan, and introduced him to powerful politicians and judges. And he became his lawyer for the next 13 years and really made the young Donald Trump.
0: There was no love lost between Roy Cohn's parents while his father was still alive. The story of how they got together is pretty remarkable. What happened?
1: Well, Albert Cohn was a ambitious young lawyer who wanted to become a judge. One day he walked into the Bank of the United States and happened to meet the owner of the bank, who sat him down and they had a chat. He realized that this young man wanted to be a judge. And he said, well, I have a daughter who is 32, 33 years old and unmarried, and I'd like you to meet her. He took young Albert home, introduced him to Dora Marcus, and it was essentially arranged marriage. And Dora's father promised to, if they got married, that he would someday make him a judge. And about 5 years later, it happened, and Albert was appointed as a New York State judge during the Roosevelt administration.
0: You note that young Roy Cohn was perceptive about his parents. What would you say he learned from each of them and their interactions in the world that would influence how he operated professionally and treated people personally?
1: Well, he learned from his father, you know, that lawyers and judges were very powerful and shaped people's lives in a transactional way. He learned from Dora that he could go through life with ignoring the rules. The rules were for the little man. The rules could be evaded. And Dora raised her only son with no guardrails. And I think this explains a lot about his behavior as an adult.
0: You open the book with this extraordinary story. So Dora Cohn, Roy Cohn, by the age of 30, is nationally famous, but still living at home, I guess. His mother was hosting a Passover Seder. And what happened?
1: This was a Seder in about 1957. Roy was about 30 years old and already a national figure. And at that point in the Seder where the question is asked, why is this night different than all other nights? Dora interrupted and piped up and said, well, because the maid is dead on the kitchen floor. Indeed, the black maid who had been hired to help manage the state.

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2: 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I'm Alec Baldwin. 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
4: Coastal Louisiana will soon be the home of what SpaceX says will be a $100 billion launch base. State lawmakers waived a lot of regulations to make it happen, but residents say they have been kept in the dark.
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6: Peter Vandegraff speaking. You may be familiar with the dance form, the bolero, a typically Spanish dance, and there's a very famous one written by Maurice Ravel, which we'll get to in just a few minutes. We have a bolero, first of all, by a Cuban composer named Jorge Aragon. And the title of this is Un Bolero para Sara, for Sarah. Sarah, referred to there, is the horn player in this recording, Sarah Willis, who's joined by the Havana Lyceum Orchestra.

Martin Fröst playing on the clarinet with the Östgöta Symphony Wind Ensemble, Ari von Beek the conductor, and that is music by the Swedish clarinetist composer Bernhard Krusell, the introduction theme and variations on a Swedish air. This next composer is considered one of the greatest of all Swedish composers, early 19th century Franz Berwald, famous for his symphonies, but we're going to hear his violin concerto dating from 1820. Tobias Ringborg solos with the Swedish Radio Symphony, and Niklas Wilén is the conductor.